0: an estimated 2,000 vessels are stranded in the Gulf. Meanwhile, the UN Security Council is considering a U.S. Bahraini resolution condemning Iran's interference with international shipping and mandating enforced opening of the strait. The resolution will likely be vetoed by Russia or China, or both. Iran has reached an agreement with China to allow some of its oil tankers to pass through the strait. It should be clear to everyone now that Iran is invincible and will emerge stronger and more united whenever it is put under pressure, said Iranian Foreign Minister Abbas Araghchi. A proposed pipeline deal between Ottawa and Alberta is reviving national debate over whether Canada can expand oil exports while still claiming climate leadership. Prime Minister Mark Carney has approved the pipeline project alongside a new carbon pricing agreement with Alberta Premier Danielle Smith. The proposed pipeline would transport up to 1 million barrels of earth-warming fossil fuels per day to overseas markets. British Columbia Premier David Eby opposes it, citing environmental concerns, tanker traffic risks, and a lack of consultation with Indigenous communities. The pipeline would not square with Canada's climate goals, critics say. Supporters say it could strengthen the Canadian economy and bolster energy independence amid global trade uncertainty. Carney's pipeline project lacks a private sector developer and faces numerous regulatory, political, and Indigenous rights challenges before construction can proceed. Scientists have been warning about climate system breakdown for years. Now, health experts are joining in. Climate change, they say, is causing deadly heat waves, air pollution, food insecurity, infectious diseases, mental health strain, and extreme weather disasters, all harmful to human health. According to a new report, fossil fuel subsidies contribute to hundreds of thousands of premature deaths annually. A European Commission on Climate and Health is calling for faster emission cuts and public campaigns against climate misinformation. Millions could die without urgent global action, the commission says. The climate crisis may not be a pandemic, but it's still a public health emergency that threatens humanity's very health and survival, says the commission. If we don't act quickly and comprehensively, many millions more people could die or face life-changing illness, says the commission's chair, Katrín Jakobsdóttir, former Prime Minister of Iceland. Alberta Premier Danielle Smith once called for Canada's public healthcare law to be thrown out. While working as a lobbyist for private healthcare companies, Smith explored how Alberta could expand private for-profit care, even after being told that federal law prohibits private insurance for publicly insured medical services. Now, critics say that her government is moving in that direction. Alberta's recent Bill 11 allows greater privatization for paying patients. The legislation violates the Canada Health Act, legal experts say, and could undermine universal public health care by creating a two-tier system similar to the one in the U.S. Alberta Premier Smith appears to agree. The Canada Health Act prevents us from moving in that direction of some of the most successful universal systems, says Smith. Canada is facing what LGBTQ advocates call a defining moment, as rising anti-queer rhetoric tests the country's commitment to equality and inclusion for all. Faye Johnstone, executive director of Queer Momentum, says that Canadians should reject recent polarization in favor of open dialogue with the LGBTQ plus community. Johnstone and others across Canada spoke on the International Day Against Homophobia, Biphobia, and Transphobia and said that the country's leaders need to push back against discrimination. Prime Minister Mark Carney needs to speak up for queer and trans rights as other levels of government attack those freedoms, they say. He has not given these issues the time and attention that they deserve, and that is a deep concern, said Johnstone. And that's the news. Back to you, David.
1: Thanks, Kylie.

0: This past Sunday, Israeli Prime Minister Benjamin Netanyahu reportedly spoke with U.S. President Donald Trump over the phone. A readout of their conversation has not been released, but we can imagine what the two talked about. Netanyahu, the subject of an arrest warrant by the International Criminal Court for alleged war crimes and crimes against humanity committed against the people of Gaza, almost certainly pressed Trump for an end to the supposed ceasefire with Iran that Israel-USA has repeatedly violated. Israel-USA's assault on Iran, initiated late last February, constitutes a flagrant breach of Article 2 of the UN Charter. Will bombs start dropping again? Netanyahu, a staunch advocate of permanent war with his neighbors, does have a knack for pulling Donald Trump by the nose. This past week, the GPM sat down with a distinguished scholar on all matters Iranian. Ervand Abrahamian is a professor of history at Baruch College and graduate center of the City University of New York. He and I sat down at his home across the East River from the United Nations in Brooklyn. There's so much to talk about, Professor Abrahamian, particularly, obviously, in the context of Israel and the United States' assault on Iran. I refer to the two as Israel-USA. I see Israel and the United States as kind of being conjoined twins. I mean, their arguments, the argument put forward by most countries in the European Union, Western countries, is that Iran is a malign entity. No nation on earth threatens global peace and security, and indeed the future of humanity, more than Iran. How do you respond to that?
1: You know, Iran's internal policy is despicable. There is no question that what goes on inside Iran, the suppression, the systematic silencing, imprisonment of this group, that group. Civil society has been completely stifled.
0: And has it been?
1: It has been stifled. But the natural tendency of people to think that if a country's internal policies are despicable, then their external policies are also despicable is not historically accurate. Actually, there are plenty of cases you can history where you have internal policies despicable, their foreign policy could be ideal, could be peaceful. And in the Iranian case, I wouldn't say their foreign policy is admirable, but it's actually quite rational and quite been forthcoming since 1980-81. At the time of the revolution, there was this feeling in Iran that they had a message to the world and the world was going to listen to their revolutionary message. They quickly realized that wasn't so. And since basically 1980, their foreign policy, the rhetoric has been there, you know, debt to Israel, debt to United States. But they're
0: the big Satan and the little Satan.
1: Yeah. But there, when it comes to actually negotiations, you find that often Iran, even if it's been conservative government or a liberal government, there have been changes. If the president is liberal or conservative, they've both actually tried to normalize relations with America and Britain and Europe. The supreme leader also might use rhetoric, for instance, the idea about Israel. But even when they're using the rhetoric, you find that their negotiators, the supreme leader's negotiators, quite happy to sit down with Americans or Europeans and negotiate realistically. So you can actually find incredible number of incidents where the government, and under the auspices of even the supreme leader who's, you know, talking rhetoric, actually worked with United States on crucial issues. So, for instance, give you some examples. When U.S. invaded Afghanistan, the Iranian government, so supposedly Islamic and so on, should have been supporting the Taliban, yet they supported, helped United States, in fact, occupy Afghanistan. So for them, the great Satan may be great Satan, but we're willing to work with the great Satan for political reasons. Similarly, when the U.S. invaded Iraq, Iran actually helped U.S. in Iraq. And when there was the ISIS uprising in Iraq against the United States, again, Iran helped suppress ISIS

0: and wanted to have a nuclear bomb, why did they sit down and negotiate with Obama for a very reasonable, actually, agreement on the nuclear issues?
1: But, of course, the United States and Israel and European countries say that Iran has got this network of proxies. They're called proxies, Hezbollah primarily, but also Hamas to a certain degree, and Ansar Allah in Yemen. And these are proxies. We don't talk about Saudi Arabia being an American proxy or Israel being an American proxy. But Iran has its proxies, and it executes its malign intentions through these proxies who are destabilizing the region. That's the argument.
0: Yeah, I mean, if you look at this, say, who are the proxies, the Iranian Revolution did not create an Islamic revolution elsewhere. But in areas where there was a Shia minority, often threatened by a larger community, they had their own issues in their own country. For instance, the Shia community in Lebanon was very much threatened during the civil war, so long before actually the Iranian Revolution. So once those communities, the Shia in Lebanon, you can also find the Houthis in Yemen, the Hazaras in Afghanistan, being besieged minorities, they sort of looked for Iran for help. So they're not really proxies. They were sort of, I would say, threatened minorities seeking help elsewhere. And if you look at actually the history of Hezbollah, during the Lebanese civil war, at least 17 ethnic groups in Lebanon. Each ethnic group had its militia. The only group that didn't have its militia were the Shia, which was the largest community, but they didn't have a military organization. They depended on the PLO, the Palestinian Organization. At that time, was an armed group in Lebanon. So they gave protection to the Shia community. But once U.S. got involved and Israel invaded Lebanon, they forced the PLO out of Lebanon. At that point, then, they had no military protection. And people forget, when they were exposed, there was the massacre of Sabra and Shatila, two refugee camps, which had both Shia refugees and Palestinian refugees outside Beirut. So we all know about the October 6 massacres. Actually, that was about probably 1,000 people massacred in Israel. In Sabra and Shatila, it was more like 3,000 people were massacred. And was all basically done by Christian fascist militia with the encouragement of the Israelis. General Sharon was in charge of Beirut at that time. So after that, the Shia community in Lebanon really came to the conclusion that the only way they could protect themselves, since there was no PLO to protect themselves, and the Americans were not protecting them, was to create their own militia.
1: So that was Hezbollah.
0: That was eventually, I mean, there was something called Amal, which became then developed a larger group, the Hezbollah, and then Iran came to help them. In fact, when Iran sent help to Hezbollah, the instructions Iranians had, this was in training equipment, instructions directly from Khomeini, is to help the Hezbollah Lebanese but in no way get involved

0: in a fighting with Israel and United States. So it wasn't like directed at Israel or United States. It was actually as a protection of helping protect the Shi'i community there.
1: So Iran, in spite of its rhetoric, it does not pose a threat to Israel.
0: Well, after a while, you know, as a way of protecting Hezbollah, they provided short-range missiles, rockets, and that was in a way of protecting Hezbollah. But in terms of threat to Israel, Iran has not really been that involved with the Palestinian issues. In rhetoric, yes. But the idea somehow Iran is behind Hamas or the PLO is a myth. In fact, the relations between Khomeini and Iran and PLO was actually very strained. With Hamas, the idea somehow Hamas actually attacked Israel in October was done with the Iranian encouragement is, I think, is a complete myth, because if Iran knew anything about Hamas's plans to attack, I'm sure Israelis would have, Mossad would have got wind of it, because they have so much basically infiltrated Iranian networks, they would have known that there was something working. But the fact that Israel, the Israeli government, had completely no awareness that there was going to be attack, for me, is a convincing, basically, evidence that Iran was not involved in Hamas's dealings. And there was also strains between, basically, Iran, Hamas, and Assad in Syria, because Hamas, being a religious fundamentalist Sunni organization, did not get on with Assad, who was a Arab nationalist socialist. Ideologically, there was no affinity between Hamas and Assad, but Iran supported Assad, again, for political reasons. So this sort of blanket idea that somehow Iran is behind every problem that arises in the Middle East, whether it's in Yemen or in the Gulf or in the Levant, is traced to Iran, is I think off the mark, and it gives too much power and credibility to Iran. Iran. Yeah, it has some influence. It obviously provides some help to Hezbollah and so on. But the idea that it actually controls them and they are proxies for Iran is a misreading of the situation. And I think why Netanyahu and Israel latch on to Iran as an existential threat goes into longer history of Israel and the Palestinian problem. And this Palestinian problem has existed since 1948. It's not new. At first, the Israeli position was there is no Palestinian problem because there are no such people as Palestinians. We forget that Golda Meir actually said there are no Palestinians. There are only two-legged animals there. People forget that. But after a while, once the international community recognized the Palestinians as a nation, Israel then accepted that there are Palestinians, but their argument was always the Palestinian problem is really caused by external influence that supports the Palestinian issue. So for a long time, the Israelis argued that Abdel Nasser was the problem. If Abdel Nasser wasn't there, there would be no Palestinian problem. It could be resolved. Abdel Nasser disappeared. Then it was the Soviet Union was behind the PLO of the Palestinians. Then the Soviet Union disappeared. Then it was Assad, it was Saddam Hussein, Gaddafi were behind the problem. If they disappeared, the Palestinian issue would be resolved. One of the arguments used actually for invasion of Iraq, if you read their writings, especially the neoconservative writings, it was going to be a clear break because with Saddam Hussein gone, the Palestinian issue would also be resolved. Okay, somehow, some by mystery, this external influence was causing the Palestinian. So after Saddam Hussein, Gaddafi, Assad disappeared, Iran becomes the obvious target. Somehow the notion is if Iran is no longer there, the Palestinian issue will be resolved. The fact is that I think even if Iran ceases to exist, obviously the Palestinian issue is still going to be there. It's an independent issue. It has its own dynamics. And I think what Israel will do, will find another existential threat to replace Iran. It'll be probably Turkey. Erdogan already talking about basically rebuilding the Ottoman Empire. So Israel would have a ready-made existential threat on its doorstep. So, but the whole thing, I think, goes back to the Palestinian issue, which Israel is not willing to address.
1: How would you contrast American, U.S. aims and goals and ambitions in Iran and Israeli aims and goals and ambitions? Are they aligned, the two?
0: Well, if you look at it logically, that they have different national interests. For Israel, Iran should not exist. They would rather have Iran dismantled, like Libya, like Iraq, basically dissolved into small petty ethnic states. For that would probably not be in the interest of the United States. But the issue, I think, has been since the Iranian Revolution of 79 that American presidents have really outsourced U.S. policy on Iran to Israel. Basically, this U.S. has no embassy there. It has no real State Department officials, national security, who know anything about Iran. And this has gone on from 79 on to the present, with the exception, important exception, of the Obama period. But throughout that period, basically the U.S. has said, if we want to know anything about Iran, we'll basically ask the Mossad, ask Israel for information. They know what's going on. Actually, I don't think Israel knows what's going on, but the presumption is that they have the expertise, they know Iran, they can tell us what we need to know about Iran.
1: And they've been saying for years and years and years and years that Iran is on the verge of getting a nuclear weapon.
0: Exactly.
1: Even so, though the Supreme Leader said quite categorically in a fatwa that we shall not be pursuing a bomb and it is actually antithetical to Islamic values, and we've got the right to enrich uranium, but we're not interested in pursuing nuclear weapons.
0: Yeah, I mean, I wouldn't put that much stress on what they said. The question is verification. There was actually no evidence from monitors that Iran was actually developing a bomb. They were doing research on nuclear stuff, but they were not actually doing anything to create a bomb. And the Israelis knew that. But the whole argument is Israel sold United States, and this is all the way through with the exception of the Obama period, was that if Iran has any nuclear, basically, research, it's dangerous because that research knowledge enrichment could eventually be developed into a bomb. So the demand the US, Israel had was that Iran should have absolutely no nuclear research, no nuclear knowledge. And they sold that to the American presidents. So during the basically the Clinton period, the Bush period, even though the examples I gave, Iran helped United States, the presidents United States followed the Israeli policy that Iran should have absolutely no nuclear research. Okay, that was the basically the landmark. As long as that was the demand, no research, they couldn't negotiate with Iran about any type of agreement on nuclear issue. The change came with Obama when he said, yes, Iran can have research, but with the qualification that we have to have verification that that research is not going to lead to to formation of a nuclear weapon. And that caused panic with Netanyahu. That's why he rushed to Washington to oppose the Obama deal and claimed the Obama deal was too ambiguous, too vague. That it would had limitations on it in times of period. But if you actually look at the deal, it was very precise. The enrichment Iran could have was 3.67%. You can't be more precise than that. It was also limited to amount of 200 grams. Anything extra to that had to be exported, actually taken out of the country. There were also monitors there, something like 140 international monitors to make sure that there was basically no smuggling of the enrichment. And of course, 3.67 is way below the 90% enrichment you need to make a bomb. And also the time period, Netanyahu said, well, there was a time period. Actually, if the time period, even when it ended, Iran would be still under the non-nuclear agreement, proliferation agreement that they'd already signed. So it was basically a demand that Netanyahu had with America accepted, which was basically a non-starter, because for Iran, it had become a national prestige issue that it had to have its own nuclear research with the qualification that it would not go for a nuclear bomb. So that was, I think, a perfectly good agreement. And if it was kept, it would have this war would not have happened. Iran could have then had normalized relations with the United States. Sanctions could have been basically gradually lifted. Iran could become a normal state in the Middle East. But by withdrawing from that agreement by Trump, it basically created the situation that led to a confrontation.
1: You are listening to a conversation with Ervand Abrahamian, professor of history at Baruch College and graduate center of the City University of New York. Back to that conversation in a moment. The GPM is a listener-supported podcast. If you enjoy what you're hearing, go to greenplanetmonitor.net and click on the subscribe button. We'll be very grateful. Now, back to my conversation about Iran with Ervand Abrahamian. Netanyahu managed to convince Donald Trump that the regime could be toppled within a matter of days, just like the Venezuelan government was toppled, and Maduro was arrested, and the same way Saddam Hussein was toppled, and the same way that Muammar Gaddafi was toppled, the Iranian regime could be toppled in a matter of days. It would take like a week, and that's proven to be wrong. And everybody talks about how distributed Iranian governance is, that the Iranian regime is incredibly robust, capable of resisting assault because it isn't centralized, as people might have imagined the Iranian regime to be incredibly centralized. In fact, it's not. Some say that Iran has turned the tables on Israel and the United States, and that they've actually achieved a strategic victory. And to the extent that that's true, it may well be because power is decentralized in Iran.
0: Yeah, if you look back to early January, February of this year with the demonstrations in Iran, which were basically due to the sanctions, the economic pressures. There's a lot of discontent, and the regime probably has at most 15% of the population supporting it.
1: Just 15%?
0: It has alienated so many groups within the country. And from that, the presumption was from Israel that the regime was so fragile that it could, just 3 days of bombing, it would collapse. They talked about regime change, but I think the Israelis knew that there was the prospect of the Shah coming back or regime change was not in the books. Because the Revolutionary Guards, even if the population was not supporting the regime, the Revolutionary Guards are strong enough and have enough, basically, firepower to remain in power, to keep the regime in power. It's not a huge military, like 500,000 men under the Shah. It's about 150,000 Revolutionary Guards. But they basically represent the 15% that support the regime. They're ideologically very committed. Many of them served in the war against Iraq. Many of them have helped the so-called proxies over the period. So it's a very ideologically committed group that is not going to crumble. So what I think the Israelis misjudged is thinking that because the popular support for the regime had shrunk to 15-20%, it was about to collapse. And for them, the collapsing would mean the disintegration of a society, the disintegration of Iran into small ethnic groups. So there was a speech that Trump made on the eve of this war, where he encouraged the various ethnic groups in Iran to rise up, like the Kurds, the Baluchis, the Azerbaijanis. He gave a whole list of minorities to basically participate in the revolt. And in the last of the list he gave was a list, a group that I'd never heard of. So I did what most people do. You Google to find out who these people are. It turns out they exist in the other side of the Caucasus in Dagestan, in Russia. So the question becomes, why is that group put in there among Iran as a minority that is dying to be liberated from the regime when they don't even exist in Iran? So is it because some intern in the White House basically threw some name in, or is it someone in Mossad thinks that if there's going to be a civil war in Iran, disintegration, they could bring in mercenaries from Dagestan sounds fantastic, but this was done actually in Iraq, in Syria, where people from Central Asia were brought in to fight for democracy against Assad. So I think their long-range plan in Israel was in fact the disintegration of Iran in a civil war based on ethnicity. That didn't work. Why? Because the state held together. The Revolutionary Guards were actually savvy enough, and as you mentioned, the decentralization helped. And also what helped actually is the war itself. Because once Israel and the United States began to attack, and the atrocities of killing the girls, bombing the girls' school, destroying almost every attack, bombing of almost every university in the country, the destruction of the Pasteur Institute, which is is something from the 1920s of basically creating vaccines, penicillin for the country. These things have basically changed the mood in the country. So even people who dislike the regime are much more willing to either keep quiet or support the regime because they feel that what Israel is planning is the disintegration of the whole society. And therefore, it's better to have even if a regime you don't like rather than the chaos that developed in Iraq, Libya, Syria. So I would say that actually the war has helped the regime get more, I would say, legitimacy. And if it becomes clear that it's actually a defeated United States in the Gulf, and the Gulf is now actually not just in name, a Persian Gulf, but the Iranian Gulf, this will be a big victory for Iran, and that will give it some credibility to the regime. It might not boost it up for basically another generation, but in the short run, it'll give it basically some sort of popularity, not on the basis of Islam, but much more on the basis of Iranian nationalism.
1: And will Iran manage to hold on to the Strait of Hormuz and turn it into effectively a toll-controlled waterway that Iran can generate income from? And power, I mean, forget about developing a nuclear arsenal, which they say they don't want to do, and, you know, what usefulness do nuclear weapons serve, but actually controlling and exacting tolls from the Strait of Hormuz, now that's a strategic advantage of considerable worth.
0: Yeah, I'm not sure if they'll be interested in collecting tolls, but the fact that they will decide who can come and go from the Gulf is basically what gives them the power in their area.
1: And are they going to retain that power?
0: I don't see how they can actually lose it. I mean, short of the United States sending foot soldiers to occupy the other side of the Gulf, it's easy for Iran just with the drones and short-range missiles on their side of the Gulf to basically control who comes and goes. And also, I mean, they have the capability of also destroying any of the Gulf states that wants to openly ally with Israel and the United States. So already they've inflicted a great deal of damage to the United Emirates. But, you know, they've made it clear to the Saudis, to Qatar, to Kuwait, Bahrain, that they are capable of destroying those countries, basically, with what they have. So in reality, Iran is now the dominant force in the Gulf.
1: Now, as we speak, I've not checked the news, but Donald Trump perhaps he's already touched down in Beijing and is holding talks with the Xi Jinping. Trump and Xi Jinping are talking. What would you imagine Xi Jinping is saying to Donald Trump? What do you think he might be advising Donald Trump to do or not to do?
0: Yeah, I mean, I'm not sure he would be even offering advice, because from the Chinese point of view, the present situation is perfectly fine for them. U.S. is bogged down in a crisis, Quadmar. They're withdrawing basically their forces from the Pacific. This gives the Chinese actually much more leeway in the Pacific.
1: But they're getting most of their oil, if I understand correctly, from Iran.
0: That oil is not that important because actually they're not that reliant on oil. They'll continue getting oil from Iran. What I suspect is This will be not recorded, but this would be what Trump would be doing, is pleading, not basically with the Chinese, to help him somehow to get Iran to back down, basically asking Chinese help to get Trump out of this mess. And I'm so it's actually, I think the cards are in the hands of the Chinese here. And
1: how would Xi Jinping help the Americans get out of this mess?
0: Well, they could say, the Gulf will be opened. The U.S. will stop the blockade. Iran will stop the blockade. There'll be free flow, which is good for the Chinese. And somehow Trump can have some sort of new nuclear agreement, which will be basically the same as the Obama agreement, which he denounced as the worst agreement ever made. But he could package it in a slightly different way. And here you'll see, I think, that a divergence of interest between Trump and Israel, because for Trump, some sort of deal over the nuclear issue, which would be sort of Obama 2 deal without the name of Obama, that would fit into Trump's interest and U.S. interest, because that way he can get out of this mess. I mean, the reality, in I think Mossad would probably accept it, that Iran will have a nuclear research, again with the verifications that it's not a bomb research.
1: Do you see the United States and Israel going into Iran in order to extract those 600 kilos of highly enriched uranium? Do you see that happening?
0: I can't see that happening, because it will be a question of occupation, very messy. And also, it doesn't make sense. I mean, Trump claimed that nuclear material was obliterated. So why
1: dust.
0: Is he concerned about
1: dust?
0: Yeah. So, we don't know even where this stuff is. I don't think people know where it is. We know that before the bombing, the American bombing of the installations, there were trucks moving that stuff out of there, so they could move to all sorts of places. So it'd be a wild goose chase trying to find where the enriched uranium is. So I think that a much more reasonable solution is actually an agreement, going back to the verification type of agreement that Obama had. Would be the way to solve the issue.
1: How do you see Iranian governance and society evolving over the course of the next, 5, 10, 15, 25 years, if a resolution that's just and equitable and rational is achieved in the course of what's going on right now, if Israel and the United States fail to topple the regime and some kind of an agreement is reached that's relatively stable and equitable? Do you see the Iranian regime becoming a little bit softer and more just, and there being an opening to social debate? And I was talking with Aran Keshavarzian, who I believe you know, Aran Keshavarzian, at NYU. He's a academic,
0: Arang,
1: and he was talking about how, just in the midst of recent events, one was seeing women in the market in Iran not covered, without any hair covering. And I mean, this is perhaps an anecdotal observation, but that there seems to be a certain opening, a societal opening. Mm-hmm. That there's a greater ability to engage in discourse. And I mean, oppression now is incredibly intense, and Iran is executing people, and people are in jail, and it's a difficult time to criticize the regime. But if things stabilize and a just and equitable settlement is reached, how do you see Iranian society and governance evolving?
0: Once there is basically some sort of normalcy, especially if sanctions are removed, the economy begins to grow, what you would find, I think, is the regime itself realizes that the old ideology of the Islamic Revolution is no longer sustainable. The discourse has completely changed. You know, in 78-79, the whole politics was in the discourse of Islam. You know, what is Islam, going back to roots and so on. People had different interpretations, but Islam was the premise people worked with. That's dropped. The new generation that has grown up under the Islamic Republic has, in fact, basically discarded that discourse. And the discourse they've developed, unconsciously, but very reminiscent of the Enlightenment discourse, is liberty, equality, fraternity.
1: And where is this discourse happening?
0: In the streets.
1: I mean, this is in the streets.
0: In the women's movement, for instance, the protests, if you look at the slogans, the arguments they had, was basically the ideas of individual rights. You know, I as a woman or a person have certain rights. It's not something that is given to me. It's natural. It's part of my, existence. And the whole idea of using of Islam in politics has become actually repugnant to the new generation. This turns people off. So I think the regime itself has already realized that. That's why they don't enforce things like the hijab. It's the pastars are not out in the street telling women to wear headgear. But they've given up on that. Why? Because they know it just creates such a backlash. It seeped through society, this new type of discourse. So the regime at some point, I think, will have to actually even change the constitution, because the constitution has given so much power to the clerics, which was not the original intention of the revolution. So what you had was quite a secular constitution, which was then transported into a clerical constitution with a lot of opposition to it. The way to regain, I think, legitimacy for the Republic is to go back to some sort of secular constitution and dismantle the present constitution. Because the present constitution is very much, gives almost monopolistic power to the clerics. They have veto over almost everything.
1: And is there a discussion going on in Iran about this? I mean, at this instance, I'm sure there isn't. But prior to the war, Israel-USA's war on Iran, was it being discussed?
0: There was a lot of discussion about amending the Constitution, there is clauses actually in the Constitution that to change the Constitution. But there's so many obstacles to that. It's very difficult to change the Constitution. That's why I think it'll have to be completely replaced by a new Constitution. No one now could talk about that, but I think once things normalize, that will be the obvious problem. Is, you can't really liberalize under the present constitution, because any liberal states take, the diehard clerics could veto it.
1: And wouldn't that be a good reason to reach an equitable solution? Wouldn't that be a great point, arguing point for European politicians, from Macron and Starmer and Canadian Prime Minister Mark Carney and all the rest of these Western people, that if they really want Iran to become a more liberal society with a greater degree of human rights, that the best solution is to just accept Iranian sovereignty and the greatness of the Iranian nation and just stop assaulting it?
0: Well, I think that implicitly that was their argument before. That's why they supported some sort of rapprochement, because they felt such a rapprochement would help the more liberals in the Republic like the president Khatami, Rouhani, which were much more open, that any normalization would help them, and they being stronger, would be much more forthcoming in normalizing relations. That was actually stopped because the U.S. had control over the dollar. The secondary sanctions threatened Europe and Canada that if they didn't go along with the hard U.S. policy, they get penalized. So I think once Europe and Canada has declared independence from the United States, hopefully they'll form some sort of economic substitute to the dollar, that could help, you know, basically in liberalizing the system.
1: Do you have an idea, Professor Abrahamian, about what Iran has to offer to the global community, culturally, politically, socially? Once peace is achieved, if we can imagine peace ever being achieved, we're going to a period of climate breakdown. We are in the midst of climate breakdown. So in 30 or 40 or 50 years, the whole region may be completely roasted by climate change, right? Yeah. So the future is pretty dark in terms of just kind of biophysical conditions on the surface of the planet. Who knows what it's going to be like in Iran and across the Eastern Mediterranean. But if a peaceful, just global order is achieved, what is it about Iran that people should consider and admire and look to? What does the Iranian nation have to offer to the world?
0: Well, I mean, Iran, with its actually large population, 90 million, has also a very large educated in technology. Since the revolution, the higher education is dramatically expanded. So it has one of the highest percentage of basically highly qualified people in the sciences. And you already can see in the diaspora so many Iranians that are very prominent in whether in the medical or research field. Iran is actually very well placed to actually be in the scientific world in development. And of course, a lot of the problems that exist, such as water problems, the environmental problems, climate problems, these are issues that directly affect Iran. Iran would be in a very good position to be actually to be able to carry out research and find solutions for that, because it has immediate reason for being involved in that. It can't ignore climate change like Trump can ignore it. It directly affects the country. Iran, I think, as a unit, if it was part of the international community, would have a lot to offer, basically, what the international community needs, especially in terms of global warming and a shortage of water, even the simple things like the water level collapsing, falling, and the whole agricultural problems that has caused, not just in Iran, but throughout the Middle East.
1: And do you have any hope for the future? Last question. Is the future, I hesitate saying bright, what does the future hold if you can take out the tea leaves? How do you see this evolving?
0: Well, I was very hopeful under the Obama period, and if that had continued, I think things would have evolved very differently. Hopefully, we can go back to the Obama period after Trump, and then the films start rolling from there, and I think there'll be some opening then.
1: And once Netanyahu is gone?
0: I think the problem in Israel is more than Netanyahu, but it'd be good if he went. But I think there is a sort of obsession in Israel somehow that the Palestinian issue can be basically put aside. And it's not I think in Israel, the problem won't be solved until Israel realizes that issue of Palestine has to be addressed.
1: And only the Western powers can, in my view, can solve that problem. Israel is never going to deliver justice and self-determination to the Palestinian people. It's going to have to be the most powerful nations of the West, I would imagine, beginning with the United States, but European Union and Canada can do that. And if they were to do that, it would be a natural kind of concomitant to bring about some kind of rational solution to this conflict with Iran, which is in a sense a concocted conflict.
0: And you know, Trump is not going to be there forever, so you know, eventually we'll have some new administration in Washington, and hopefully we'll address the issue rather than listen to Netanyahu on what should be done about Iran.
1: Professor Ervand Abrahamian, thank you so much for joining me on the Green Planet Monitor.
0: Thank you for listening to me.
1: Ervand Abrahamian is a professor of history at Baruch College and Graduate Center of the City University of New York. Among the books he's authored, Iran Between Two Revolutions, Khomeinism, Essays on the Islamic Republic, Tortured Confessions, Prisons and Public Recantations in Modern Iran, Inventing the Axis of Evil, The Truth About North Korea, Iran, and Syria, and A History of Modern Iran. Professor Abrahamian's latest work, Oil Crisis in Iran, From Nationalism to Coup d'Etat, explores the motivations of the U.S.-UK engineered overthrow of Iranian Prime Minister Mohammad Mossadegh in August 1953, based on previously unreleased diplomatic communications. Continued favorable access to Iranian oil was the key driver of the CIA MI6 engineered coup, not fears of Soviet influence over the democratically elected Mossadegh administration. For more on this and my complete conversation with Ervand Abrahamian, go to greenplanetmonitor.net.

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I'm David Kattenberg. Over and out for now.

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0: My name's Katie. You want some cool new music to listen to? Want to know about up-and-coming artists, albums, and more? Well, come hang out with me every Tuesday from 12 to 1. Raccoon City's where I'll be. Hope to see you there.
1: 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CJSF is the campus community radio of Simon Fraser University, broadcasting from unceded Coast Salish territory, specifically of the Squamish, Tsleil-Waututh, Coquitlam, and Musqueam. Hello, good evening, welcome. I'm John, your typical host, and I'll be here for the next 2 hours playing rock and electronic music. This is episode 128 of the program, and it is a no-repeat new and new-to-me music episode. I'm saying new-to-me again because I'm still stuck on all of the material from Covenant Searches earlier in the year that resulted in classic episodes 124 and 126. The searches for those episodes yielded a grand total of 253 songs from 197 releases. That's just what the searches yielded. And so far I'd only played, I think, 65 of those songs going into tonight, and then one on the Valentine's show, so that's 66. There's more of those songs I think deserve to be on here. Some of them haven't fit in, and some of them were overlooked. So that's the bulk of what's happening tonight, which is more from Covenants. But the side plot is that I had already pretty much run out of CanCon. I understand why this happened. It would be normal for me to dig back on individual Canadian artists as I discover them, as I'm often scrambling for CanCon. So in many cases, I was already aware of the material when I did the more comprehensive sweep. I'm okay with the Ferrometric. I'm flush with music from international dudes, but the CanCon is trouble. So I did get caught up on Earshot Distro as well as the CJSF playlist. Earshot Distro, I got 5 songs. None of which are on here, and one I might play later, so it was bad. I got 2 songs from the CJSF playlist, but neither are CanCon. Great songs, though, they're both on. The CJSF playlist isn't like distro for CanCon, however. I just have to check it with a certain regularity, because the way it caches, over time I can lose my spot. From there, I cherry-picked from Mailbag and grabbed new releases from Matt Postband and Pop Pop Vernac. Both are just okay, and Matt Postband has a song on here. It is second up in the next set, but the first song is like 12 minutes plus. So it's CanCon laundry tonight, at least early on. I will be laundering CanCon of the marginal variety. I just stuck in 3 to start the show, and 6 of 8 in the housekeep

0: You know, music industry is losing market share day by day. I'm a firm believer that no matter what music you like, I don't care what it is, I don't care what genre, you personally, you have not met your favorite artist yet.
1: That's true.
0: You haven't met your favorite artist at all. You have to keep listening. You have to keep looking. Your favorite artist is out there, and they're trying to get to you, but there's a machine in the way, right? And so the same machine that built Drake up is the machine that is genuinely in the way of artists who are trying to get to you to be your favorite. Because you already have this connection. You just haven't heard their music yet, but it's coming, right? You just have to keep looking. And it's hard to look right now because of basically what Drake is alleging, that UMG, some of these big ones, they use payola. They use all these things to make sure that their artists are the only artists that you hear so that your favorite is the best of what's been presented to you, right?

0: Hi, this is Jesse Brown, the host of Canada Land, Canada's only media criticism program. 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
1: Pre-produced at my secret police station in East Vancouver, this is Home of Burnaby Rock on CJSF 90.1 FM in Burnaby, British Columbia. CJSF is the campus community radio of Simon Fraser University, broadcasting from unceded Coast Salish territory, specifically of the Squamish, Tsleil-Waututh, Coquitlam, and Musqueam. Welcome back. That was the big set, and it was mostly Covenant's leftovers with some new stuff thrown in. This has been a huge diversion to start the show this year. It's like when my predecessor had the box set of Rolling Stones covers. I'm already three new music shows in, and I've barely looked at new music. No Blaylocks, no Burkhart, no CITR charts, no Pitchfork, no Berkeley charts, and I haven't even looked at the year-end list. I was planning on doing the Berkeley list for this episode, but I already had so much music, and I'm so sick of searching for the time being. Anything Berkeley I figure will be on April 4th, maybe April 11th. After that, I'm gonna have a lot to get caught up on, and it should be jam-packed shows during the typical April-May doldrums, unless people have stopped making good music. Anyway, that set started with two from Matches, and that was relatively new. And then it was Tal Sounds from 2013. Then it was Secret Boyfriend from 2011. They've been a good recent discovery. After that was the only CanCon song in hour two, and it was from Beachbody. It's all about context. Then following that was Show Winner from Lots of Hands. They are a new band that is a new song, and they're from the UK. Canadian bands could and should be making music like that, but they aren't, and they need to focus. Then it was the title track from the new Poison Ruin record, very nice. Then it was the Drin from 2020, and then more Cincinnati with brand new stuff from the Surfs. Cincinnati's turning out. That was followed by relatively new Elizabeth Whittington. Then it was Spirit of the Beehive from 2015. Then it was Peel from 2020. I like that song. I like the bass line. From there, the set finished up with Star Bleeper from 2020, and then new stuff from Kane and James. If you like what you heard tonight, do check out the audio archives at cgsf.ca/content/home-burnaby-rock. I have three more, probably. And then up next at 8 o'clock is the Arts Show, unless it is Thursday, in which case the Board Crusade is up next. Have a great weekend. Thanks for listening.

One. I got a horse, his name is Bill. 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He ran away all day, also I ran with him. He ran so fast he could not stop. He ran into a barber shop and fell exhaustionized with his eye teeth in the barber's left shoulder. And I got a gal and her name's Daisy. When she sings, the cat goes crazy with deliriums and St. Vitus's and all kinds of catymoleptics. One day she sang a song about a man who turned himself inside out and jumped

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Here in Frisco town there lives a whale. She eats swordfish by the bale, by the ton, by the humper, by the schooner, and by the spaceship. Oh, her name's Tilly, she's a peach, but don't leave food within her reach. Or babies, or banjos, or chocolate ice cream sodas.

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9: Yo, what's up, people? Welcome to the show. You're good. Welcome to the show. This is The Arts Show. This is me, Jabe Gradowski, your host, as always, here on CJSF 90.1 FM, broadcasting from Sam Fraser in Burnaby, British Columbia. And yeah, I hope you're doing well. It's a beautiful, absolutely stunning day here in the north-south coast here in British Columbia. It's actually quite hot. Alas, I did not make it to the beach today or yesterday, but I did have some sick beach hangs. Park hangs. And yeah, we're gonna have a cool day. We're gonna have a good time. We're gonna play some music from shows and things happening in and around this fine, fair, fantastic city of Sulka, Vancouver, etc. And yeah, so buckle up for that. Home stuck. We'll get a few messages going, and we'll be back. Oh yeah.
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9: Yo, welcome back to the show. It is really hot in the studio here, but you know, life goes on. Ooh, what? You know, no, I don't feel like having the World of Warcraft music behind me. Not today. My favorite private server got shut down. Wham! Playing on Ascension just isn't the same. I miss Turtle WoW. Anybody else? Anybody? Any other Turtle WoW players out there? Also sad. Yeah. You can text in at 778-782-2573 and about World of Warcraft. We can talk World of Warcraft. But yeah, we have a fabulous, stunning show to have another day. And yeah, it's really warm in the studio. It's probably really warm where you are too. Hope you're doing well. We got a lot of cool concerts to talk about, so let's get you in the know about a few things happening around town this month for Fantastic Week of Soca Vancouver here in British Columbia, Vancouver, Canada. Over at Green Auto tonight, they have Cascade with Make It Right alongside Karma Sutra Murder. So that's happening 1882 Pandora Street in the alley. So chiggity check it out and have a good time with that. We'll hear some music from them in the next little bit. Jeez, this week's a little slow. at least on Facebook. That's okay. Yes, once again, Cascade playing with Make It Right and Kama Sutra Murder as well. You know, I feel like I need some different music here. Let's try this one. How about this one? Okay. I can vibe with this. Let's try this one. Yeah. You know, I used to not like reggae music very much. I just thought it was too repetitive and too slow. I had the same feeling about progressive house when I was a ignorant young child. But sometimes, you know, you don't need dynamics. You just need a good groove. So I hope you find your groove and whatever dynamics satisfy you as well. Yeah, I don't know about y'all folks, but the last few days have been really good. I've been connecting with my friends. I've been having some pretty good days at work. Through all in all, you know, some goods, some bads. But I feel like I'm on the cusp of something. I feel like something's about to switch. Like, I've been busting my butt every single day for some sort of job lately. I think my first day off, full day off, will be Saturday, provided they don't call me in. So I'm pretty excited for that. Maybe I'll get up to friends and get my first official dip count of the summer. If you want to text in with your current dip count, that means how many times you've jumped in the water this season, hit me up. Again, 778-782-2573. Let me know your dip count. What's your high score? Tell me about your dip count. What's your favorite places to dip? From all over the Lower Mainland, from lakes to oceans, but you don't swim in False Creek. Don't. I wouldn't even do it in English Bay. Spanish Banks is a good spot. At high tide, too many stones on the western side of Jericho, though. So, hope you get some water shoes or some good flip-flops so you don't get chewed up by barnacles. Those nasty little creatures. Anywho, I digress. Anyways, Cascade, Make It Right, and Kama Sutra Murder playing at Green Auto tonight, 1882 Pandora Street in the alley. Just down the road over at the Heatley, we have Spine Stealers playing with Cranberry Virgin, Grace de Barat. I hope I'm saying that properly. I hope it's said it right. Otherwise, it's de Barat. Along with Ayla Jovanovsky as well. It's over at the Heatley at Hastings and Heatley for a chiller, funky, well, folksy night rather than folky. Funky. I'm sure it'll be funky in its own way. But yeah, Spine Stealers coming in from Michigan, Madison, Michigan. Are they on the glove side? No, I'm thinking Michigan. They're from Wisconsin. They're from Madison, Wisconsin. Shout out Wisconsin. I'm sure it's kind of cool there. We'll play some music from them. I'd like hearing some music from the out-of-towners as well. Yeah, so pretty mild Thursday night on my radar. But that doesn't mean it has to be nothing. Also, if you're in the Brentwood area and you like karaoke, come on down. I'm hosting over at the Rec Room tonight, Thursday night. Yeah. Come through, check it out. Okay, let's get some tunes going. Okay, this next song I'm going to play is going to be by Glitter Bomb. Shout out Kaylee's cousin over here, Glitter Bomb. So they have a song called I've Never Been Jet Skiing. This reminds me of a time I was at Cultist Lake where, you know, live, laugh, lake. That was a good year for dip count. Going to the lake, jumping in. A quality lake, good lakes. But I was at the corner store there, and, like, there's these dudes just, like, posed up by the door, and, you know, everyone's walking around grabbing a bite, and there's these three young lads, and they just holler at some young lady. They're like, hey, you want to ride on my jet ski? Like, to try to pick her up, like, you know? And then she's like, yeah, let's go. I was like, that's pretty amazing, kind of. Anyways, always wear a safety flotation device if you're out on the water. Anyways, this is I've Never Been Jet Skiing by Glitter Bomb.
13: It looks like a fish skeleton.
14: Dude, Turtle Tops.
13: this would happen. I feared this would happen.
9: You know, that wasn't what I expected. Let's move on. I'll figure out something else for that band. Anyways, we're going to check out some music. That was strange. we got some American primitivism going on over there. Very cool. Anywho, this is Michigan by the Spine Stealers up next right here. There we go.

0: Hello, and welcome back. We are chilling here on CJSF 90.1 FM. A balmy 25 degrees here in Burnaby, and it's only going to get hotter. But of course, Saturdays might not be as hot, which is a shame, because that's another opportunity to get my dip count up. Again, how many times? What's your current dip count? If you want to tell me about it and your most legendary dips, text in 778-782-2573. And if you got a song you want to tag on to that, be my guest. We can do a dipication. Doug Dimmadome owners of Dindale Dimmadome. You're like, I died. I'm sad. Anywho, what's up? It's all good? All right, yo, what's up?
1: Might see you in 6 months or so.
0: Oh, yo, Chief. Where are you going?
1: I'm going flying.
0: Oh, hell yeah.
1: Yeah, yeah.
0: All right, you be safe now.
1: Yeah.
0: Watch out for those crosswinds.
1: I'll try.
0: You got this.
1: You take care.
0: I'll miss you.
1: Yeah.
0: We'll see you around, man. Happy flying.
1: Yeah, thanks.
0: Take lots of pictures for us.
1: Yeah, I
0: will. Bye, Chief.
1: Yeah, bye.
0: I'm not going to play Wake Me Up When September Ends. That's too mainstream. Though I remember when they

started doing mashups with Aerosmith and that. Yo, okay. You just heard Monique Angel with I Want a World off her album Alive. She's playing at Fox Cabaret tonight, Thursday night, alongside Glitter Bomb, Here and Now, and Asteroid as well. So yeah, that's 4x4. Cover's $4 and drinks are $4. Something of that nature, I reckon. Yeah. And before that, you heard some music from Spine Stealers. They're playing at the Heatley alongside Cranberry Virgin, Grace DeBarat, and Ayla Jovanovsky as well. So yeah, pretty funky, folky night there in town as well. I believe I was looking at the other acts on the 4x4. There's some like trap and electronic music and hip hop, so that's pretty cool. We need more hip hop in Vancouver. Where is it at? I feel like I'm missleeping on some quality sound. Where's the hip hop at? Where is it? Please, if you're a hip hopper, please text in 778-782-2573 about your favorite hip hop artists here in Vancouver to tell me more. Shout out Maestro Fresh West. Okay, and that brings us to Saturday, my dear listener. Let's talk about it. Yeah. Okay, so starting us off today for Friday, the 29th of May. It's already June. Oh my gosh, almost. We have Transient playing alongside Taxa with a Stitch and M01E. That's going to be happening. It's going to be loud and artful. And yeah, I'd say one of my favorite places in Vancouver to spend my weekend is at home. No, I live near a beach, so sometimes I go out there and metal detect. I do metal detecting, looking for treasure. I just want to get out of the house. Yeah. Once again, Transient, Taxa, Stitch, and M01E playing over at the Red Gate, Main and 3rd, 1965 Main Street. Check it out, doors at 8. Green Auto double dipping this week. Of course, they had their Gig Pit reveal, party, launch party. And yeah, so Devourers, Cistern, and Semi are on deck for that one there. So it's going to be pretty rad, no doubt. On the other side of the fence, you got Earmarked, Jet Lagged, Sundiver, alongside Weak Knees at Green Auto, 1882 Pandora Street in the alley. Check it out. Bring a hat. It's sunny out. Slip, slap, slop, you know? Slip on a shirt, slap on a hat, and slop on sunscreen. Yeah, don't forget to re-up on your sunscreen. Does this count as a PSA? I don't know. Anywho, that's happening. Once again, Devour, Cistern, and Semi on one side of the fence at Green Auto Friday night, alongside Earmarked, Jet Lagged, Sundiver, and Weak Knees as well. Over the at the Heatley, we have Halen playing with Franklin Woods and Eamon Daly as well. Some more folky good times from there. We're gonna want to check out some music. Oh, we got some vraiment francophone musique francophone chanson. Beaucoup de musique. J'ai entendu qu'il y a une I forget. I can't think too hard in French. Yeah. Shout out to the francophones. What's up? Come on, allez vous. So yeah, once again, Halen coming in from Montreal, playing with Franklin Woods and Eamon Daly as well. Fox Cabaret has Nathan Doyle and Ezra Franklin in the mix. Yeah, we got French. Je parle français, pas français, mais pas trop bien. Mais je peux utiliser. 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Je pense que je utilisais les pas les bons mots. Je dois pratiquer. Next up, once again, we're going to the Wise Hall. Matt Storm has a release show as well. My sister Maria on deck for that one as well. Also, finally kicking off, we have Verboten. The EBM dark wave goth music adjacent festival coming back around here, starting off at the Cobalts Friday night with Wish Whip, Small Breed, Exunt, Carole, Hex Head, Silk, Sleek Teeth, Mail d'Amour, and Mail Tears as well in the mix for that one there. So pretty big bill, so hopefully some pretty quick changeover. So that's my buddy Zach on sound over there.
Shout out Zach Bergman. Yeah, and that's... Have I got anything else for Friday? Yeah, tomorrow over at at Bully's in New West, you got Nitroglycerin with In the Flesh and Junk Sick. Junk Sick doing the thing. Ah. Sorry, my tab freaked out. I was trying to find out more information, but I was denied. Will I do this one? Yeah. Oh, never mind. Whatever. Anyways, let's get some tunes happening here. We are going to start off with some music from Cistern. This is going to be their track Spiral. This is a band from, I believe, oh yeah, they're coming in from Squamish. Cool stuff.

0: Hello, folks. Welcome back to the show. You just heard some music from Wish Whip. They're out of Calgary, Alberta, our neighbors to the east. I believe we have Sled Island coming up soon, so a lot of folks will be heading that way to do the thing. Yo, shout out to Ben, who's going to make some curry chicken tonight. Excellent choice, excellent choice. Recently, some of my friends at the bar, they were like, yo, we should have a chili cook-off. And I was like, that sounds like a great idea. And the other day, I made some, like, a big pot of curry, but then I was like, I added beans to it, like some black pinto beans. Nice. And I was like, yo, what if I make a chili curry? A curry chili? A churri? No. Anyways, if you have any tips for making a curry chili, let me know. It's text in 778-782-2573.
1: Oh, really? You just expose your contact to
0: public? That's this number.
1: Oh, okay.
0: That's the radio station.
1: But by the way, I have something to say about curry.
0: Go on, tell me more.
1: Yeah, because I think there's a big difference between Thai curry and Japanese Indian curry.
0: Different spices, different textures, different quantities. Yes, it's a world of curry. Curry is a diverse world of flavor.
1: Yeah.
0: So good, though. Everything, I love using lime leaf.
1: Is that Thai?
0: There's a lot of lime leaf in a lot of food here. Shout out Nicole, our spoken word coordinator. I do believe she has a kit, and we are still in the works for a cooking show. Ooh, yeah, Thai has more cream. Good choice. Now I really want laksa or pho. I really want pho. Though this is not the season right now for pho.
1: Why
0: not? It's too hot.
1: It's too hot. But do you know they have this kind of like a dry that is not dry pho, but
0: instant pho?
1: Instant pho? There's a such thing?
0: There's probably some sort of instant pho.
1: By the way, I went to a pho place, Vietnamese restaurant last time in downtown next to English Bay. It was really good.
0: Yeah, they got good eats. Love Vietnamese food. Spring rolls all day, baby.
1: I just wanted to recommend because my Vietnamese food, my Vietnamese friend recommend that, and she said this is the best Vietnamese.
0: Damn, Lestat, chill out. Anywho.
1: I have to block this person. Who is doing this?
0: This person needs to chill out.
1: You're
0: getting a timeout.
1: Is this the first time? This is how do you see?
0: No, they've been saying weird stuff.
1: Today? Because it's something. I'm going to report this person.
0: You just chill out.
1: Yeah, this is like.
0: Don't get freaky on Maine, man.
1: Yeah, stupid.
0: Anyways, internet etiquette. It's a great thing to be. Anyways. I'm diverging. We could talk about food till the cows come home, but talking about music and food is a great way to be. It's a great way to connect with anybody. Also in that mix, you heard some music, believe it or not, from Stitch. That was a cool band. I like that. That was good stuff. That was their song, Rubber Man, off their EP, Bright and High, which is how we're doing up here. Bright and high, up on a mountain. We are sober. Thank you very much. Cistern started off that set with their track Spiral. You can catch Cistern Friday night with Devours and Semi at Green Auto. You can catch Stitch with Transient, Taxa, and Emma1E Friday night at the Red Gate. And finally, Wish Whip, you can catch at the Cobalt as part of Verboden Fest. Alongside Small Breed, Exhumed, Carol Lee, Hexhead, Sleek Teeth, Mel Damore, and Male Tears. Yeah, so... pretty cool lineup, if I do say so myself. We got it going on over here. Anywho, this brings us next onwards now to Saturday, naturally. And you're still listening to CJSF 90.1 FM, broadcasting from Simon Fraser University in Burnaby, BC, Canada, where it's very sunny, a balmy 25 degrees. Hope you're doing all right. Stay hydrated, folks. Drink lots of water. I am craving a coconut milk. I will be real. Fun fact. I have won all three of my scratch and wins today, so I'm feeling lucky. Today's been a good day. It's been a long day. I got up at 7 o'clock.
1: I'm exhausted today because I did not have good sleep. Probably because I had a coffee in the yesterday afternoon.
0: Yeah, there's a deadline for caffeine. Though if I have too much, I actually fall asleep.
1: But the thing is, because I feel exhausted.
0: Panda down.
1: Because I feel exhausted today, so I had the Red Bull in the afternoon today, so nice. I don't know. By the way, I read some of the record or history comment. I think it was just that one guy. Yeah. So just to let you know, if any time in the future there is a person like that, you just have to... Oh, yeah, they realize this. Sometimes it's just one person.
0: Yeah, yeah. We're going to just like, we're gonna zap them.
1: So you just... Yeah, you just have to click it and report.
0: Got it.
1: I don't want to randomly report.
0: For those who aren't aware, Charlotte also has a video stream in the studio right now. And for the last while, we're making some fans in China. Shout out to people in Shenzhen, Guangzhou. We have other folks. What was it?
1: Right.
0: We had some other places. People over... forget where you were. Anyways, shout out to the folks.
1: By the way, I realized somebody noticed that you had a haircut.
0: I did not get a haircut.
1: My hair... Then somebody said that. I was like, what?
0: They were wrong.
1: And then somebody said they like your shoes, and somebody started to judge about your shoes. Actually, that's one person. That one.
0: You know, folks, I know you can't see me, but I am wearing socks and sandals.
1: No, they can see.
0: No, those folks can, the radio land, I'm wearing socks and sandals.
1: Yeah.
0: Why? Well, I don't want to go toes out in the city. Because it's kind of gnarly out there. And, you know, I'd rather just dirty up my socks than I'm kind of shy about my toes, I'll be real.
1: So many people do that, but it seems like, I think in China, there are like only old generation would do that. Like,
0: well, yeah, then there's also, you know, throwing sandals at people. So it's an art.
1: Really? But here, it's like when I came to like the States, when I, you know, everybody does that. European like to do that because...
0: Oh, yeah,
1: like
0: it's very European to wear socks and sandals.
1: Yeah.
0: Especially the Germans. Shout out to the German tourist stereotype.
1: Yeah.
0: Well, your Friday, my Thursday, yes. Anyways, I am quickly running out of time here. Let's get back on topic here about Saturday in the music scene here in Vancouver. So starting us off again at the Red Gate, Saturday the 30th. Holy cow, it's almost June. Prepare to pay rent. We got the Fomites doing a thing along with Contra Code, Grimlock, and the See You Next Tuesdays, which acronyms to a funny, funny word. Haha. You know, Miss Jason, I'll get to your point after I'm off the air here. But, so that's going to be really fun. Some rock and roll from some cool rockers and rollers. I heard a hilarious phrase, the Ayatollah of rock and rollers. That was just like, damn, that's a phrase. That's a mouthful. Yeah, anyways, Green Auto, a benefit show for DULF, the Drug Users Liberation Front. They have Goo, Benzon, Checkout, and Exit Strategy doing their respective things. Also, on the other side of the fence, we have Spell, Space Queen, and Living Queen. So, Queen is alive and well, apparently, over there. So, yeah, it's pretty cool. We'll play some music from Spell over here. They have quite the look going on. Very... very Victorian. Next up at 118 West Hastings, Smoke Eaters. Shout out to my friend Misha, my only moped friend, the only person who will endure and be involved with me talking about anything to do with mopeds. So if you are a moped person, hit me up. We can talk about mopeds. I just got mine working again, so I'm gonna reinsure it soon, so I can zip around town. It's going to be rad. Anyways, Smoke Eaters is playing along with the Spain, or the Spine, Spain, and Mossing as well. So that's at 118 West Hastings. Over at the Fox Cabaret, we got Sonny and the Dudes, Victoria Mailed & Co. That, or my R's and V's have historically been very similar. Last of the 80s band as well. Over at Bully's, we got Woman. Not that woman, the one that features Cindy Lee's former project, along with the Oldest Man I Know and Shore Fox doing their respective things as well. Over at Lead Bullies at 67th 6th Street in New West. Over at Lanaloos at 362 Powell Street, you got Frog with a PH playing alongside Complex 33 Fuyola. I think I'm pronouncing the Italian word correctly. Along with the Extravagant Idiots as well. So that's over at Lanaloos, 362 Powell Street. Of course, you got to get the pierogies if you're eating there. Then skipping down the road once again over to the Astoria, we have the Teleportal album release show as well. Playing with Alphabet Soup, Splitter, Yami, and Run It Back as well. Finally, over the Cobalt, we have another Verboten show. Yo, I see you have another socks and sandals. Enjoy your person in the chat. Shout out to you. You know what's up. We got real ones out there.
1: They're making you socks and sandal king or something. Like, celebrity, you become a
0: look,
1: celebrity.
0: I know, look, there's been a few times in my life where I thought I was responsible for certain trends. Like, when I was a kid, I thought I coined the term douchebag. I was incorrect. I did not coin to popularize the term douchebag. But I feel like I'm responsible solely, along with my colleagues, for bringing back bell bottoms, especially for the male form. Bell bottoms. It's the pants for long. If you got legs, bell bottoms, buddy. Let those legs fly with flares. This is stand-up comedy hour here on WeChat.
1: Yeah, I literally feel like, and this person's like, be serious, but he's actually making, I think he's intentional. I know, it's so funny. They like to, I think last time I saw them were discussing how to make me laugh. While I was doing
0: Well, they have
1: show.
0: The laughing meme. They have the little ant laughing
1: Did
0: image
1: they?
0: Of you. I don't think they posted it lately, but you know, that little gif.
1: They posted it earlier when I was having conversation with the... Because I realized one fan, I'm not so sure if he's here today. Maybe he's busy, because normally I think that fan who made the meme was there. But then I thought that was him. But then I realized other people... collected and saved that meme.
0: Yo, Charlotte worldwide.
1: But maybe we will start. Maybe in the future we will see them make the sandal and socks meme.
0: Yo, we got sandals and socks. Let's go. Shout out to my fellow sandals and socks enjoyers.
1: Mike God or Mac
0: MC God.
1: God. Oh, MC God.
0: Yo, appreciate the nod.
1: I think he really likes it.
0: Yo, if you're also rocking socks and sandals today, hit me up 778-782-2573. We got a little fan club going.
1: Stub.
0: Okay, last show to talk about. Once again, Verboten, still at it. They're going on a weekend, frankly. Over at the Cobalt, once again, they have DJ Safrika. Shout out to my homie Jess. As well as DRB with Slut and Halt. More Ephemeral, Scimitar, Mutant, and it just keeps going. So many bands. It's a stacked bill for that genre of sound. If you like it dark and heavy, this is the place to be. And that is your Saturday night. Yeah. Did I prepare anything? I prepared at least one song. Okay. Here's a fun game to play with your friends at a party. It's called Exquisite Corpse. You basically just split a paper into three parts. And then you each draw a portion of that as a body, basically. Anyways, further explanation, check it out. Look it up yourself. Exquisite Corpse, fun game to play, especially on a date. Check it out. This is Exquisite Corpse by Spell off their new album, Wretched Heart.

0: Yo, welcome back, folks. We are on the tail end of the show here. That was the See You Next Tuesdays off their album Fight, F, Drink, and Destroy. You know, normally I would say it, but I'm not feeling that spicy today. Anyways, check them out. They're playing at the Red Gate Saturday night with the Fomites, Contra Code, and Grimlock as well. Before that, you heard some music from... Who else did I play? Oh, yeah, Spell. I played some music from Spell. That was their track, Wretched. I had a whole joke about what the song was called. Didn't I? Right? No, this is the album. Shoot, I lost my mind. Exquisite Corpse, that was the word. Yeah, try it out. Anyways, real quick, just gonna shout out Sunday shows. We got Dayton King, Ruby Jones, and Magnus Warren over at the Red Gate Sunday night. Green Auto has Sundress, Princess Avenue, Back from the Dead, figuratively, along with Lonely Crowder and House of Glass. Over the Healy, they got a chiller night with Meredith, Louise, Keely, Leah, and Camellia Grove as well. We're going to get out of here on some music from my buddy Misha's band, Smoke Eaters, because, of course, I'm going to play a song about mopeds, because that's all I get. Anyways, this has been me, Jabe Gradowski, your host, as always, here on the show. Hope you've been having a lovely time. And, yeah, go outside, stay hydrated, just put on sunscreen. Shout out to you. And if you're melanin deficient, really, just, like, carry an umbrella. It's cool now. Anyways, free Palestine. We'll see you next week.
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2: The years went by.
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2: And I left it there with our Lord and Savior, Jesus Christ.

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Yeah.

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1: Hello and welcome to Classical Guitar Alive. I'm Tony Morris. Classical Guitar Alive is broadcast thanks to the generous support of the Augustine Foundation and the Kadosky Family Fund and Charles and Taco Parker, and by Augustine Strings, makers of classical guitar strings since 1947. And thanks to a gift in loving memory of Adam Bratcher. Thanks for joining me for this special edition of Classical Guitar Alive, featuring a tribute to one of the greatest guitar composers of all time, Augustine Barrios Mangoray, who was born in Paraguay in 1885 on May 5th. We'll hear music composed and performed by Augustine Barrios Mangoray, and also interviews with Grammy-winning guitarist David Russell, Barrios scholar Richard Stover, and historical recordings expert Jack Silver. And later in the program, we'll hear a sneak preview of the film Mangoray. We'll start with David Russell performing the Valse Opus 8 No. 4 by our featured artist, Augustine Barrios Mangoray.

0: David Russell opened this week's edition of Classical Guitar Alive with the Valse Opus 8 No. 4 by Agustin Barrios Mangoray. In just a moment, we'll hear him performing Barrios' Valse Opus 8 No. 3, but first, let's hear this 2000 interview with David Russell in which he spoke about Agustin Barrios' life and music.
1: In El Salvador, where he died, there were, or still are, some old people who studied with him and knew him. And I went there just before I made the record and played some concerts for, they have a kind of Barrios Society, and the British Embassy were also helping and things. We had a fantastic time, my wife and I. And they gave me some pieces of music that weren't available. You know, what happened was that there was one old man who didn't give out any of the music that he had. But this guy and maybe one or two others didn't want to let out their pieces. So this guy had died, and so some pieces have surfaced. Kind of unfortunately, you know, the way it goes. Some of his music is only available now because when he died, his wife was not particularly interested in the music thing, and it was no longer, they weren't living from that anymore. You know, she had a kind of hostel and made food for people and things. So they had this big box with his music in it, and after he died, as they were, there he was lying dead and people are crying around his deathbed, some of the pupils just helped themselves to some music, stuffed it under up the shirt, and the rest that they left disappeared.
2: Well, so, how often are grave robbers
1: yes, well, in an odd way, that's the way I heard it, anyway. Yeah. The thing is, I think they got most of the pieces anyway, because there only are a few pieces on his programs that we don't have the music for. There's one called Bicho Feo, it means ugly beast, and that hasn't turned up, and a few others maybe, but basically most of the good pieces that he played are there. Yeah. But it was also interesting to speak with these people and to hear them. Each one had their different view on how Barrios was, what he was like as a person. You know, I mean, everyone loved him, all the people that knew him.

David Russell performing the Valse Opus 8 No. 3 by Agustin Barrios Mangoré. And before that, we heard an interview with David Russell recorded in 2000. Agustin Barrios was born in Paraguay in 1885 on May 5th. He composed not one but several of the greatest pieces of the entire guitar repertory and was among the very first guitarists of all styles of music to make recordings. He performed throughout South and Central America, the Caribbean, and Europe. In 1935, he ended up in Nazi Germany, traveling as a cultural envoy with a Jewish Paraguayan diplomat. His performance on German national radio caused him to be banned, and the two had to suddenly flee the country. Next, we'll hear one of his greatest compositions. This is the final movement of his larger work titled La Catedral, or The Cathedral. It's performed by Denis Azabajic.

Denis Azabajic performing the final movement of La Catedrale, or The Cathedral, by Agustin Barrios-Mangoret. You're listening to Classical Guitar Alive. I'm Tony Morris. This week is a tribute to the great Paraguayan guitarist-composer Agustin Barrios-Mangoret, who was born on May 5, 1885. Up next is a cello and guitar arrangement by Duo Roldan of a piece titled Julia Florida. But first, a 2010 interview with Richard Stover, author of Six Silver Moonbeams, a biography of Agustin Barrios-Mangoret.

0: know, when I first started investigating barrios, before that trip I took that summer, in the summer of 74, to Central America, and discovered so much about him by meeting all the Mongorianos.
1: By Mongorianos, you're talking about?
0: The guys who studied guitar with him in the 40s, who were still alive in 1974.
1: So what kind of things would they tell you about?
0: Oh, man, they tell me about him, how he could improvise. He'd ask him, what's a key? Give me a key. G minor? Okay, man. And he'd start whipping off complex, interesting phrases. Or they'd tell me about how he smoked a lot. Yeah, they'd, but you know what was for me, the first, for example, now feature this. You know Julio Florida, right? Well, I never heard Julio Florida until one afternoon. I got together with all the Mongorianos and one guy played it. And the hair stood up on the back of, that's when I had hair. The hair stood up on the back of my neck when I heard it. I said, God, that is incredible. And you know, those kind of things are amazing. I actually met Julio Florida when I went to Costa Rica. Yeah.
1: Tell me who is Florida.
0: Well, that was Julia Martinez de Rodriguez, and she was the niece of Francisco Salazar, who was a guitar aficionado, a professional architect, very successful, and a very talented artist. And he was good friends with Mangorey, and both of Mangorey's periods in Costa Rica, he was with him a lot and studied guitar with him, gave him a house the second time he was there when he was down and out and didn't charge him any rent or anything. So she was the niece, and she studied guitar with Barrios in 1938 and 39 when he was there kind of recuperating.
1: And so he dedicated the piece to her?
0: Yes, it's to her. They call it Julio Florida, not because, I mean, the word Florida means flowered or bursting forth, you know what I mean, beflowered. We don't use it much in English that way. You know, we think Julia Florida, she's from Florida, you know. No, what it is her family called her that because at a certain age she shot up in height and grew real fast in a few years, and so Julia Florida, and that's what they called her in the family, so Barrios used that. And he wrote that, he dedicated it in the manuscript on Christmas Eve in 1938.

the cover of their album looks like it should fold into a cassette, but it's digital. And yes, Babe Corner. Before that, we heard from a Turkish, is it a psychedelic folk band? They definitely have Turkish instrumentation and vocals, and they're called Baba Zula. They're from Istanbul. They've been around for quite a while, actually, and just put out a new album in September called Derin Derin, and we heard Yalar Yolar, translated as Ways and Circumstances. So yeah, long-running psych band right there. And we started off the show with Ayate from Tokyo. They are a Afrobeat primarily, but sort of African fusion band played with Japanese folk instruments. And yeah, that's one of a kind. Actually, there's another band called Minyo Crusaders that are doing sort of a similar thing with Japanese folk music, mixing mostly Latin American styles like cumbia and salsa and stuff. So anyways, yeah, Japanese, bottom line is they not afraid of anything. Yeah, the album Alo, and we heard a song called Nchakara, and I certainly hope they come over here across the Pacific one day. It would be a big hit at the Vancouver Folk Fest in particular, I think. So yeah, A-J-A-T-E, that's how you spell them. Ayate. Bam. So we heard some cool music, and I mentioned I just got back from a big trip to Benin in West Africa, and next I want to share a piece of music that I found there. This is unreleased. This record will be coming out in April, and it's a friend I made there. So Benin is, in case you didn't know, most people here don't seem to, because it's just about the most far away place you could go on the planet. And it's a very small country. Benin is about 12 million people now, and it's, I don't know, just a couple times bigger than Vancouver Island here, just for a frame of reference. It's pretty small. It's wedged in between Nigeria to the east, and then you have Togo to the west and Ghana just after that. So it's in between some better-known countries, for sure. And what can I say about Benin? It's an amazing place to visit. People are super friendly, accommodating. It's also very easy to get around because there's a great network of highways, buses, and it's also extremely safe place to visit. In Nigeria, directly east of it, I think a little bit more complicated to travel there, but Benin is somehow, yeah, like a world away from Nigeria and Lagos, which is just less than 100 kilometers from Cotonou, which is the capital of, or the biggest city in Benin. Anyways, yes, I'm going to talk about Togbe Adjos here, this musician. So I met him in the city of Ouidah, which is considered the world capital of Vodun culture. Voodoo in English, V-O-O-D-O-O, but in real African culture, they call it Vodun, V-O-D-U-N or V-O-D-O-U-N. So similar, but basically things that we think we know about voodoo culture from movies and stuff, that's not quite the reality of it. There's certainly belief in reincarnation, respect for the dead, but it's a whole religion, really. And there's all these different sections of it. It's like, think of Christianity with all these different offshoots. Well, voodoo's the same. And Ouidah is a city in South Benin, just off the coast, and it is considered the world capital of voodoo. So this artist, Togbe Adjos, he organizes the Voodoo Jazz Music Festival every January. It's January 10th, roughly, and it's always coincides with the International Voodoo Arts and Culture Festival. So it's really the greatest gathering of voodoo culture in the world, and musicians from the diaspora of Brazil, so African Brazilians, Haitians, Cubans, Americans, they all come, and there's a big festival and kind of sharing of all these different offshoots of voodoo music. So yeah, Adjos has not even yet put out his third album. Actually, the concert's going to be in April, the album release concert in Ouidah, but I got a advanced copy of his new album. It's his third. Over 2 decades now, he's taking his time putting out music. He's also an artist. He makes batik art, which is a kind of a style of murals, and you can put it on cloth as well, clothing. But yeah, I

Joss calls his music voodoo jazz, vodun jazz, that is. So mixing these rhythms, which are ancient and varied, with new sounds like reggae and jazz music and modern African styles that are going on in West Africa. So without talking a whole lot more about it, I will present it to you from his new album, Mama Chamba, a song called Ekpe. And each song, there are eight of them on the album, each one is representative of a different kind of voodoo rhythm, which is representative of a different deity, or I guess you could say god of voodoo. So it's very interesting. You'll hear the song start with hand percussion, traditional sounds, and then we'll move on. You hear more of the fusion aspect of it as the song progresses. So yes, we're going to hit Ekpe right now by Togbe Adjos from Wida, Benin. This is Wandering Rhythms on CJSF Radio.

Wandering Rhythms here on CJSF Radio. And we just heard kind of a frenetic, claustrophobic Italian music, a band called Il Cloro, that's brand new stuff, came out in February, and the song is Arvo. So yeah, some interesting stuff from Italy. And before that we heard Stanislas Tohon of Benin as well with the song Bamanu. So he is quite a legend in Benin. He started a sound that he dubbed Chink System. That's T-C-H-I-N-K System. And that comes from the short form of a style called Chinkumin, which is a Beninese voodoo rhythm tradition. And interestingly, they use this drum where they put water on top, so it's the sound of water, like, as you play it, certain kind of sonorities play from hitting the gourd and making water vibrate. So that's definitely a traditional thing they use, usually in the region of Savalou, Benin, as a ritual after people have passed away. But then he realized he was kind of tired of just playing American music. He started playing R&B and soul music in the 70s, but then in the late 70s, he realized, oh, we can do something with this traditional music. So, bam, there you go. Fusion music born out of Chinkutun music. Yes, Stanislas Tohon. Yes, before his music, we heard from Togbe Adjos. Yes, and that was Ekpe in the Fon language of the southern region of Benin. Some fusion music. Some Vodun jazz for you right there. And we're going to next hear something Canadian. This is a band from Montreal called Elephant Stone. New album of theirs called Hollow. And this has sitar, guitar, bass guitars, etc. on it. And actually, I haven't heard this yet. Oh, cellos, tablas, bam. Lots of mixing. So we're going to hear I See You by Elephant Stone. 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

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Hi, I am Nick Legacy, your host, and we are an hour into the program now. This is CJSF Radio, 90.1 FM, and we just heard a bit of North Americaniana, you could say. Band was Sussex that we heard last with a little bit of banjo. That was Rob Lutz and Michael Emenow, and they are from Canada, somewhere within Canada. The song Belle Isle. So that was a short one. Before that, though, we heard something from the U.S., a Chicago jazz musician named Jeremy Cunningham and his new album, The Weather Up There. The song was 1985, and he's got some of the greatest jazz musicians in America joining on his album, including Micaiah McRaven, Tameka Reed, is that her name? John McIntyre from Tortoise engineered the album. So Jeff Parker, bam, he's in very good company. Tameka Reed, the cellist and band leader, also on there. And yeah, so cool stuff. The song was 1985. Yes, Jeremy Cunningham. And we started with something pleasantly surprising from Montreal, a psych rock band with a lot of sitar. That song didn't really have heavy sitar on it, but a lot of the songs I was just listening to the album because the song was so good. But yeah, Elephant Stone is the band. It's the project of Rishi Deer, who sings, plays bass, sitar, keyboards, and guitars. And yeah, it's got a pretty cool, almost 60s sounding with the sitar mixed with psych rock music. You don't hear a whole lot of that these days. The song, by the way, was called Hollow World that we heard, and that was, yes, Elephant Stone from Montreal.

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1: Trolling college music so you don't have to. No loyalties, no orthodoxy. Keeping it real, dumb, and organic since 2019.

And that was the beginning of our second hour here on Wandering Rhythms. A visit to Ceará, Brazil. That's right, it is a state, if you want to classify it. It is the 17th largest in Brazil out of 27 states, and the 8th largest by population. Yes, so Ceará, on the Atlantic coast. It's not particularly big, but it's got the 4th biggest city in Brazil. It's Fortaleza. It's kind of surprising. In a seemingly lesser-known region of Brazil. It seems to be a tourist hub of Brazil, but I guess we don't know much, or me just personally don't know much about like the other places other than the, you know, the main big cities. But yeah, it is Fortaleza, 2.5 million people in the city, and 4 million in the metro area of Fortaleza. So most of these bands, including the one we just heard, are from Fortaleza. Half the population of the entire state in that city. So, yeah, the band we just heard was called Jangada Pirata. They haven't done much. That's just a single they've released. And, yeah, they just got together in the last couple of years. The song was Ah, Now Vai Dar, Jangada Pirata. Yeah, so they kind of remind me of, I don't know, Muse, maybe? Rock band. Yeah, a lot of stuff happening in this region of Brazil, so we're going to not spend too much time talking. We're going to hear music, but just to give you a bit of the history there, there were a lot of native groups in the area, and actually some of the first European explorers in like the 1500s were the French, and they didn't necessarily take control of the area, but they had trading posts and stuff. And then eventually over the next 100 years or so, the Portuguese claimed the area, and since then it's been under Portuguese and then now Brazilian control. And not a whole lot of African influence, it seems, in the state, but we'll see what we can find. There is this style called Marabutu of music that's influenced by Vodou music from West Africa. So, yes, we're going to next hear, though, a woman named Paula Tesser right here. This is a song called Cobra. So, nice music as we continue our trip through Ceará, Brazil.

Welcome back to Rachel's show. Food is only half the battle. The other half is in your head. When you are stressed, whether it's because of a hard exam in SFU, a bad boss, or just sitting in Highway 1 traffic, your brain releases a hormone called cortisol in short bursts. Cortisol is great. It helps you run away from a bear. But if you are stressed 24/7, your cortisol levels stay artificially high. Eventually, your body becomes cortisol resistant, which completely breaks your body's ability to control inflammation. That is why when you are super stressed during final weeks or a big project at work, you suddenly get a breakout of acne. Your joints ache and you catch a cold. Your inflammation is out of control in this scenario. The takeaway here is you need to actively force your body out of the fight or flight state. Even just 10 minutes of walking outside, away from your phone and your screens, lower cortisol and tells your immune system to stand down.

Hello, welcome back. We are wrapping up the English hour of this show today. If you want to clear the inflammation out of your body, the ultimate medicine is absolutely free. Deep sleep. When you enter deep sleep, your brain literally flushes out metabolic waste and your body repairs damaged cells. 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Je suis votre animateur francophone. We are going to switch to French. I'm going to do the news, the weather, and our health tips in simple French. If you are a language learner, join me, reste avec moi sur CJSF.

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Nous avons à la fin de notre émission du Nord et thank you so much to everyone who tuned in today. 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Get some sleep. And let your immune system finally relax. Check out the Instagram at Richard Show 2025. 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

Good afternoon, everyone. You're listening to CJSF 90.1 FM, live from Burnaby. This is your host, Priyansh. And that banger was Dean Town by Wolfpack. And before I continue with the rest of the broadcast, I would just like to acknowledge that CJSF broadcasts on the unceded ancestral territory of the Kwakwetlam, Musqueam, Squamish, and Tsleil-Waututh people. Yeah. We'll talk more about today's artist, but I'm gonna save the rest of the yapping for later, because I'm gonna let Mr. Corey Wong blow your socks off. So sit back and enjoy. This is Corey Wong by Wolfpack.

0: Bonkers Jam in Minneapolis. Next time you're in Minneapolis, Sunday, Monday night. Corey Wong on guitar, Michael Bland, Sonny T. It's so funky and it's low volume. Come on, yeah.
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2: 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And so I just want to take a moment to talk about today's artist, which is Wolfpack. They are a group, a band from Michigan, and, you know, funk, soul, like more of funk and soul and some of jazz element in their music as well. And they're an independent group from Michigan. And yeah, I got introduced to their music from one of their live music, live performances of one of their songs, which is like Dean Town. And that was like the first song that I played. And it was mind blowing. And I'm not even, you know, overstating this, but Dean Town, like if you heard the first song, it's like majorly composed of a really groovy and melodic bass line, and the entire Madison Square Garden was singing that bass line of the whole song, and they remembered the bass line, and it's a must watch performance that I highly recommend. So, you know, if you want to check it out, it's Dean Town live at Madison Square Garden, Wolfpack. But yeah, I love this group because like they also combine humor, you know, kind of like weirdness, quirkiness into their music. Like, you know, the personality of the band members, especially the leader Jack Stratton, his sarcasm and everything paired with the music, it's awesome. I have some more stories that and more thoughts that I'll share about Wolfpack, but we're gonna continue listening to some more songs, and yeah, so just sit back and enjoy.

Welcome back, listeners. You're listening to CJSF 90.1 FM Burnaby, and this is your host Priyansh. And the first song that you heard just before I started talking was 1612, and followed by Animal Spirits, and followed by me turning on the mic and beginning to talk. So one of the stories and one of the incidents that always come up when people are talking about Wolfpack, and especially to people, you know, when you're like introducing them to Wolfpack, and one of the story that, you know, still goes around wherever they go with them is the how in 2014 they kind of like made use of a loophole in Spotify, in Spotify's business model, and kind of like they trolled it. And so back in the band was formed in 2011, by the way, and so in 2014 they wanted to go on a no admission, so an admission free tour around the US. And what they did was they released an album called Sleepify, which included songs which was just silence, nothing else. And they released that on Spotify and asked their, you know, audience and their fans to just play the album while they sleep and put it on repeat. And yeah, that's what fans did, and they made over $20,000, which is like, I checked this, by the way, that in today's date it's around close to $28,000, you know, accounting for inflation and everything. But and they blew up, and they also got into the algorithm because of what they did, and they were the first ones to do that. And Spotify obviously, like, they took out their album, but it was such a, you know, baller move on their part. And they raised their money for their tour, and Spotify took that album down. But yeah, this is their story and the Spotify incident back in 2014, and that I wanted to share with y'all, because I find this incident super neat, what they did. And yeah, so we're gonna continue listening to some more songs by Wolfpack, and so just sit back and enjoy.

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0: Anybody rocking sort of the Commodore tonight? Yes, the full band. You better rock so. And if you don't have your tickets as yet,
1: some of them don't like me.
0: Pirates of the Caribbean, we got you covered.
1: Some of them wish bad on me.
0: We'll be giving away a pair of tickets in a short

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Don't worry, the ticket giveaway coming up soon.

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As we get you prepared for Kiss the Band, the Roots Rock Soca Tour tonight at the Commodore Ballroom.

tight, folks. Hold me tight and root down. Hello. All right. Hello. Hello. Hello. It's about that time. Tonight, it's all about Kess the Band, the Roots Rock Soca Tour. It's happening at the Commodore Ballroom. Yeah. I know there were problems to get tickets. Pirates of the Caribbean is pleased to give away a pair of tickets to one lucky caller. What you gonna do right now? Is it gonna call me 778-782-2573? Tell me what's your favorite Kess tune. If you would like to win that pair of tickets right now, 778-782-2573. What's your favorite Kess tune? Let's go!

Okay, sorry, folks. I come for this one. Sorry. The phone was not on. We gonna try it again. Right now the phone is working. So if you haven't, if you thought you miss out, yeah, miss out. So what you can do is 778-782. 2573. Give me a call now. And you will win yourself a pair of tickets to Cassidy Band. The phone is working. 778-782-2573. Let me go.

0: Yo, yo, yo.
1: Boss lady.
0: You're gonna believe who actually was the first caller.
1: Boss lady.
0: And it's actually somebody who I haven't spoken to in years. Big up the man they call Yo. Yo, he's just won himself a pair of tickets to go and see Kes. He thought it was tomorrow night, but no, it's tonight at the Commodore Ballroom.
1: Give me the work, where the work, man.
0: So congratulations to the man they call Yo, Yusuf. We had to go by government name now, boy.
1: For this work,
0: yes.
1: For

Yes, yes, yes. And for those of you that still calling the phone, I'm sorry, you were not the first. So when I reach big up to man, called Yusuf. He won himself a pair of tickets to go see Kes live at the Commodore Ballroom tonight. Yes, yes, yes.

0: girl got the engine up. Check on performance, charging it up. I see she revving, but it not function in the crowd got around this.
1: What is your favorite guest tune that you looking forward to him performing tonight at the Commodore?
0: Don't you tell me what you're waiting for?
1: Well, you can still call and tell me. You just ain't gonna win no tickets.
0: On the floor.
1: Or you can text and let me know, right?
0: Apply the pressure.
1: Check out twitch.tv/NastyJagsSoundCrew if you would like to see what's going on live in the studio.
0: Exit, no, no.
1: Yes, yes.

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3: 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Today is all about Kess, boy. All about Kess.
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3: Big up Chamber Media Solutions to Neil. 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

You know, I have about an hour and 12 minutes left. And I could fill up the whole show with guest tunes, you know. What guest tune you want to hear?

And you know, geez, ladies, those of you that have Tabanka and you're drinking your cocoa tea, you know, tonight is one thing you ought to be drinking, eh?